0: Still to come on the show, a tribute to the writer behind Persepolis, a now legendary memoir that changed how much of the world saw the people of Iran. 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
1: 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News you trust, music you love. Good morning. I'm Bill Buckner for Brian Scott Smith. It's going to be a warm one today, 80s to about 90. The federal government has long gathered demographic data about American workers to root out discrimination on the job. Now, the Trump administration wants that to stop.
2: Regardless of what has happened before, the way to stop discriminating based on race is to stop discriminating based on race.
1: More on the potential impact of this shift in priorities. That is coming up this hour on Morning Edition. 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At a time when art, science, and commerce were thriving, composers helped turn the region into a cultural powerhouse. 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
0: It's Morning Edition from NPR News. I'm Steve Inskeep.
7: I'm Michelle Martin.
8: And I'm A. Martinez. It seems like fewer and fewer things unite us anymore. But I got a quick story about that. So growing up, I was very close with my uncle, very conservative guy, originally from Ecuador, a U.S. Marine, very religious. I was also very close with my stepfather, his polar opposite in so many ways. My stepfather had long blonde hair, green eyes, a Southern California pot-smoking, sandal-wearing, tree-hugging hippie. But even they were able to bond, and they bonded over the music of Earth, Wind, and Fire. You're a shining star, no matter who you are, shining bright to see what you can choose. Since the 1970s, few bands have crossed as many divides as Earth, Wind, and Fire. All sorts of people love them. The big horns, the theatrical stage show, the funk, the ballads, you name it, everything. Debuting Sunday, an HBO documentary directed by Questlove shares a few lesser-known aspects of their story. Actually, it's a heck of a title, too. Earth, Wind, and Fire, to be celestial versus That's the Weight of the World.
9: The funk was the funk, but the chords were jazz, classical. Meanwhile, it's sitting on this tribal African beat.
10: It was really ahead of its time.
9: I think it took a moment for everyone to go, what the heck? What is this?
8: Those were the voices of Lionel Richie and her, both big Earth, Wind, and Fire fans. The band was created by the late Maurice White, a former jazz drummer. Now, early on, he laid out three principles the band would follow. One, write music for a universal audience. Two, evolve consciousness through music. And three, change the world.
11: His vision was spot on, musically, culturally. You know, he was right on time.
8: That's bass player Verdeen White, Maurice's brother.
12: Walk around, right where I'm from. Say a little paper, try to put
8: At first, the band focused on building up its black audience, but in April of 1974, they played a music festival called California Jam. Now, the lineup included these acts, get this, Black Sabbath, The Eagles, Deep Purple, Emerson, Lake and Palmer, Seals and Croft, and Earth, Wind and Fire. Or as Maurice White says in the documentary,
7: sometimes you have to go against the grain, do things that everybody else wouldn't do. We dare it, you know, we were daring, you know.
8: Around 250,000 people were in the crowd that day, most of them white. For Dean White and drummer Ralph Johnson, remember that performance as a pivotal moment for the band.
12: We were thoroughly embraced. I mean, they loved what we did. And we were so different, they had to take a moment to just kind of figure out what the heck we were doing.
13: Right.
12: And we were definitely dressed very differently.
13: Yeah, we were. Yeah, we had fur on and it was hot out there, too.
12: It was a whole thing going on with us, you know, and it just kind of went on from there.
8: And that led to their next album, That's the Way of the World, which cemented them as one of the biggest bands in the country.

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2: Will these amphibious influencers make an IRL comeback? This is Sandra Tsing Lo with the lowdown on science. Axolotls have overtaken the internet with their funky frills. But despite their social media presence, the wilderness lacks a lot of axolotls. Habitat destruction has left under 1,000 in the wild. What can we do? Enter Alejandra Ramos and team at the National Autonomous University of Mexico. They released 18 captive-bred axolotls into restored wetland habitats in Mexico and tracked their survival. These axolotls gained weight, a sign that they are thriving. What's more, the public can support the axolotls' comeback through the Adopt an Axolotl fundraiser. From viral to viable, it's time for these internet stars to unplug and relax a lotl.
1: 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It's a two-week chamber music festival on Long Island featuring internationally acclaimed artists and four dynamic concert programs. 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
4: 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Fans are not happy. 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
1: This is Morning Edition. I'm Bill Buckner in for Brian Scott Smith. The diplomas have been dispersed. The caps have been tossed. College life is now over. But WSHU's Joan Baum says now is when the education begins.
6: Congratulations to all you recent college graduates and to your parents, other loved ones, and friends. Commencement is said to be a big day, the start of adult life, a job, a career. But word is that many of you are uneasy about what you'll do. You question not only what you studied for its professional opportunities, but perhaps reflect on whether you appreciated what higher education promised, what the word education means, a leading up and out, an inspirational vision of a wider world of liberating liberal arts, rather than taking comfort in studying yourselves, your communities, your tribes, or the latest media or tech fad heralding big bucks, rarely sampling among the humanities and the social and physical sciences. I try to imagine also typical classroom experiences you may have had, especially in the vital early years, whether you took full house courses that could not accommodate exchange with your teachers, or if you got to confer with tenured professors who would critique your work and goals. In short, did you feel you were a contributing member of a vibrant academic community? Still, you made it through, and your resume looks fine, especially if AI says so. But what to do in a job interview if you're asked to problem solve or analyze a given strategy. Were you able to acquire such Socratic experience sitting in large lecture halls, or support the selection and placement of sources in a written argument or thesis that was reviewed by your teachers? Did you write it all without prompts from AI? Did you even read much? The good news is that if the answer to those questions is no, you're still in luck. Commencement means beginning. Though 25 has been cited at the age at which your brain finally matures, the truth is, as professionals report, that neural circuit refinement and cognitive maturation keep growing into your 30s. And so you're on the right track at the right time if you think about what you may have missed in cultivating curiosity and imagination. Now is the time to commence reading deeply, critically, regularly across disciplines to open your mind, which will surely open your job opportunities. As never before, the world needs you. As the 19th century poet Matthew Arnold once said, "We are here as on a darkling plain, swept with confused alarms of struggle and flight, where ignorant armies clash by night." And maybe if you get a chance, as an alum and as a young voter, you can think about reforming the very system that did not serve you adequately. The best legacy you can leave those who come after you. Good wishes. I'm Joan Baum.
1: 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It's 89.9 in Eastern Connecticut. News you trust, music you love. The sun is on the rise, and later today, temperatures will be rising into the 80s to about 90. The midterms are looming, and some Republicans are no longer on board with everything President Trump does.
0: Republicans are not necessarily looking to create daylight, but willing to tolerate daylight where it makes political sense for them.
1: More on why certain GOP lawmakers are now finding their own voices coming up here on Morning Edition. 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Singer-songwriters Eric Moses and Bill Dempsey host two additional singer-songwriters every second and fourth Tuesday of the month at Dunnville's Little Pub. They tell stories and song, and they provide an encouraging environment for songwriters to ply their craft. Info is on the community calendar. You can find that at wshu.org. There is a link for it right on the homepage. An air quality alert is in effect until 11 p.m. tonight for much of the region, so take it easy when you're outside today.
4: 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I'm Michelle Martin.
7: And I'm Steve Inskeep. Good morning. Teachers are thinking about artificial intelligence about the same way that many people think about smartphones. We use them all the time, and we're also pretty sure they're bad for us, and we still use them all the time. A new NPR Ipsos survey of K-12 educators finds teachers use AI to save time and improve lessons. They also fear that AI makes it harder for students to learn to think for themselves. Lee Gaines reports.
8: Michelle Knobber has been teaching high school biology for over two decades.
9: I used to do a thing where I offered students extra effort points to go out and do a beach cleanup or a habitat restoration.
8: Knobber teaches at El Toro High School in Orange County, California.
9: And their only means of proving to me that they had done it was a photo
8: But then she learned how easy it was to fake that photo with AI.
9: My son showed me how in basically about 2 minutes, he could take a picture of himself, take a picture of something online showing like, you know, a beach cleanup. Boom. He's there.
8: She stopped offering extra credit for cleanups because she couldn't trust her students were actually doing them. In a new nationally representative poll from NPR and Ipsos, 6 in 10 teachers said they think AI is eroding the level of trust between educators and students. Nauber is one of them.
9: That was sad. I mean, I used to have like over 275 separate times they were out during the year doing that, and it made me feel good. And now I'm like, oh, I can't verify it anymore.
8: Nearly 3 in 4 teachers said they believe AI has bigger implications for education than past technological innovations like the internet or computers.
10: We're in an environment where teachers feel like this is going to fundamentally reshape the future of education moving forward.
8: Mallory Newell is a senior vice president at Ipsos.
10: While teachers are not anti-AI by any means, many are using it for their own planning and time saving, there is widespread concern about the impact of AI on critical thinking and social emotional development.
8: The poll shows students aren't widely using AI in the classroom, at least not yet. But a majority of teachers say they've used AI to help with their own work tasks. And when they do, it saves them some time. Nauber says she's used AI to generate multiple choice questions.
9: I mean, that's something that normally as a teacher would have taken you probably upwards of an hour to get something like that. And it minimized really our entire, normally as a teacher would have taken you probably upwards of an hour to get something like that. And it minimized really our entire task to 5 minutes.

And good morning. 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
1: This is Morning Edition on 91.1 WSHU Public Radio, 89.9 on Eastern Long Island. News you trust, music you love. I hope the air conditioner in your car is working today. It's going to be a very warm one, mid-80s to about 90. And on Long Island, the LIRR is reporting some delays on the Ronkonkoma branch this morning because of signal problems. The federal government has long gathered demographic data about American workers to root out discrimination on the job. The Trump administration wants to stop that.
2: Regardless of what has happened before, the way to stop discriminating based on race is to stop discriminating based on race.
1: More on the potential impact of the shift in priorities, that's coming up this hour on Morning Edition. 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It is time to check in with Emily Boyer, and we'll hear about what's planned for this morning's classical music.
3: Wynton Marsalis, he co-founded Jazz at Lincoln Center almost 40 years ago. 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
5: I'm Michelle Martin.
6: And I'm A. Martinez. It seems like fewer and fewer things unite us anymore. But I got a quick story about that. So growing up, I was very close with my uncle, very conservative guy, originally from Ecuador, a U.S. Marine, very religious. I was also very close with my stepfather, his polar opposite in so many ways. My stepfather had long blonde hair, green eyes, a Southern California pot-smoking, sandal-wearing, tree-hugging hippie. But even they were able to bond, and they bonded over the music of Earth, Wind, and Fire. You're a shining star. Since the 1970s, few bands have crossed as many divides as Earth, Wind, and Fire. All sorts of people love them. The big horns, the theatrical stage show, the funk, the ballads, you name it, everything. Debuting Sunday, an HBO documentary directed by Questlove shares a few lesser-known aspects of their story. Actually, it's a heck of a title, too. Earth, Wind, and Fire, to be celestial versus That's the Weight of the World.
7: The funk was the funk, but the chords were jazz, classical. Meanwhile, it's sitting on this tribal African beat.
8: It was really ahead of its time.
7: I think it took a moment for everyone to go, what the heck? What is this?
6: Those are the voices of Lionel Richie and her, both big Earth, Wind, and Fire fans. The band was created by the late Maurice White, a former jazz drummer. Now, early on, he laid out three principles the band would follow. One, write music for a universal audience. Two, evolve consciousness through music. And three, change the world.
9: His vision was spot on, musically, culturally. You know, he was right on time.
6: That's bass player Verdeen White, Maurice's brother.
10: Walk around, say a little paper, try to push it down.
6: At first, the band focused on building up its black audience. But in April of 1974, they played a music festival called California Jam. Now, the lineup included these acts. Get this. Black Sabbath, The Eagles, Deep Purple, Emerson, Lake and Palmer, Seals and Croft, and Earth, Wind and Fire. Or as Maurice White says in the documentary,
5: sometimes you have to go against the grain, do things that everybody else wouldn't do. We dare it, you know, we were daring, you know.
6: Around 250,000 people were in the crowd that day, most of them white. For Dean White and drummer Ralph Johnson, remember that performance as a pivotal moment for the band.
10: We were thoroughly embraced. I mean, they loved what we did. And we were so different, they had to take a moment to just kind of figure out what the heck we were doing.
11: Right.
10: And we were definitely dressed very differently.
11: Yeah, we had fur on and it was hot out there, too.
10: It was a whole thing going on with us, you know, and it just kind of went on from there.
6: And that led to their next album, That's the Way of the World, which cemented them as one of the biggest bands in the country.

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2: Good morning. I'm Charles Haviland at the BBC. Ukraine says it's carried out marine drone attacks on vessels in the Sea of Azov, lying between Russia and the Crimean Peninsula and its ports. Azerbaijan says five of its citizens have been killed in attacks on two cargo ships in the Sea of Azov, but it didn't apportion blame. In West Africa, the military government of Mali has banned the use of motorcycles outside major urban areas in an attempt to tackle armed groups. They use the bikes to move quickly across desert or semi-desert terrain, launching attacks and evading security forces. The BBC's Makuachi Okafor.
3: The ban is expected to affect many people, especially in rural areas of Mali, where motorcycles are widely used to move people, goods and services. The authorities have also suspended the import and sales of motorcycles and spare parts for 1 year.
2: Japanese officials are using drones as they search for a fugitive bear, which attacked and injured several people earlier this week. Kurumi Mori in Tokyo says the animal has been described as extremely intelligent.
4: The wild black bear broke into an electronics factory. The bear was shot with a tranquilizer dart, but it didn't work. The bear then apparently escaped the building on its own, possibly by unlatching a window and pushing it open. The mayor said officials also saw the bear drinking water from a tap, adding it may have turned the handle itself.
2: I'm Charles Haviland at the BBC in London.
1: 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Many teachers are concerned about AI's effect on students' critical thinking skills. 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The Fairfield University Center for Arts and Minds will host a Flag Day celebration on June 14th. 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
5: Good morning. I'm Michelle Martin. Here's a tip. 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Fans are not happy. With ticket prices and transportation costs already high, now they have to pay a pretty penny for H2O. 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
1: This is Morning Edition. I'm Bill Buckner, in for Brian Scott Smith. The diplomas have been dispersed. The caps have been tossed. College life is now over. But WSHU's Joan Baum says now is when the education begins.
7: Congratulations to all you recent college graduates and to your parents, other loved ones, and friends. Commencement is said to be a big day, the start of adult life, a job, a career. But word is that many of you are uneasy about what you'll do. You question not only what you've studied for its professional opportunities, but perhaps reflect on whether you appreciated what higher education promised, what the word education means, a leading up and out, an inspirational vision of a wider world of liberating liberal arts, rather than taking comfort in studying yourselves, your communities, your tribes, or the latest media or tech fad heralding big bucks, rarely sampling among the humanities and the social and physical sciences. I try to imagine also typical classroom experiences you may have had, especially in the vital early years, whether you took full house courses that could not accommodate exchange with your teachers, or if you got to confer with tenured professors who would critique your work and goals. In short, did you feel you were a contributing member of a vibrant academic community? Still, you made it through, and your resume looks fine, especially if AI says so. But what to do in a job interview if you're asked to problem solve or analyze a given strategy. Were you able to acquire such Socratic experience sitting in large lecture halls, or support the selection and placement of sources in a written argument or thesis that was reviewed by your teachers? Did you write it all without prompts from AI? Did you even read much? The good news is that if the answer to those questions is no, you're still in luck. Commencement means beginning. Though 25 has been cited at the age at which your brain finally matures, the truth is, as professionals report, that neural circuit refinement and cognitive maturation keep growing into your 30s. And so you're on the right track at the right time if you think about what you may have missed in cultivating curiosity and imagination. Now is the time to commence reading deeply, critically, regularly across disciplines to open your mind, which will surely open your job opportunities. As never before, the world needs you. As the 19th century poet Matthew Arnold once said, "We are here as on a darkling plain, swept with confused alarms of struggle and flight, where ignorant armies clash by night." And maybe if you get a chance, as an alum and as a young voter, you can think about reforming the very system that did not serve you adequately. The best legacy you can leave those who come after you. Good wishes. I'm Joan Baum.
1: 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News you trust, music you love. It's going to be a day for short sleeves with temperatures in the mid-80s to about 90. The midterms are looming, and some Republicans are no longer on board with everything President Trump does.
0: Republicans are not necessarily looking to create daylight, but willing to tolerate daylight where it makes political sense for them.
1: 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And here's a reminder for you. The Connecticut Early Music Festival is going to take place tomorrow. Ensemble Origo presents Saravanda, Dances of New Spain, exploring the vibrant cross-cultural roots of these iconic Baroque dances, from New Spain's indigenous and African communities to the European courts. More info about this event and other local happenings is on the calendar at WSHU.org. Stock prices closed mixed yesterday. The Dow was up more than 800 points. This morning, the futures are mixed. This is WSHU.
5: It's Morning Edition from NPR News. I'm Michelle Martin.
8: And I'm Steve Inskeep. Good morning. Teachers are thinking about artificial intelligence about the same way that many people think about smartphones. We use them all the time, and we're also pretty sure they're bad for us, and we still use them all the time. A new NPR Ipsos survey of K-12 educators finds teachers use AI to save time and improve lessons. They also fear that AI makes it harder for students to learn to think for themselves. Lee Gaines reports.
9: Michelle Knobber has been teaching high school biology for over two decades.
10: I used to do a thing where I offered students extra effort points to go out and do a beach cleanup or a habitat restoration.
9: Knobber teaches at El Toro High School in Orange County, California.
10: And their only means of proving to me that they had done it was a photo
9: But then she learned how easy it was to fake that photo with AI.
10: My son showed me how in basically about 2 minutes, he could take a picture of himself, take a picture of something online showing like, you know, a beach cleanup. Boom, he's there.
9: She stopped offering extra credit for cleanups because she couldn't trust her students were actually doing them. In a new nationally representative poll from NPR and Ipsos, 6 in 10 teachers said they think AI is eroding the level of trust between educators and students. Nauber is one of them.
10: That was sad. I mean, I used to have like over 275 separate times they were out during the year doing that, and it made me feel good. And now I'm like, oh, I can't verify it anymore.
9: Nearly 3 in 4 teachers said they believe AI has bigger implications for education than past technological innovations like the internet or computers.
11: We're in an environment where teachers feel like this is going to fundamentally reshape the future of education moving forward.
9: Mallory Newell is a senior vice president at Ipsos.
11: While teachers are not anti-AI by any means, many are using it for their own planning and time saving, there is widespread concern about the impact of AI on critical thinking and social emotional development.
9: The poll shows students aren't widely using AI in the classroom, at least not yet. But a majority of teachers say they've used AI to help with their own work tasks. And when they do, it saves them some time. Nauber says she's used AI to generate multiple choice questions.
10: I mean, that's something that normally as a teacher would have taken you probably upwards of an hour to get something like that. And it minimized really our entire task to 5 minutes. That's helpful.
9: At Downers Grove North High School in the Chicago suburbs, Joanne Purcell uses AI to come up with professional development activities for her fellow educators. But Purcell says AI still isn't that helpful for her work as a math teacher.
12: It's a pain in the butt to go through and see where the mistakes are. And I feel like if I have to do that, I might as well just write the question myself.
9: More than half of polled teachers say AI makes it harder for students to learn critical thinking skills. And the majority also think AI is mostly just a shortcut for students to avoid doing more work.
13: I've seen students just use it because a math problem is too hard.
9: Krista Coricelli is a special education math teacher at Saugus Middle High School outside Boston.
13: So they type it into ChatGPT and copy down the answer. And for them, in their mind, they did the task, right? They don't understand that the process and the productive struggle are where the learning happens.
9: Which brings us to our next poll finding. About 4 in 10 teachers say they've required more assignments to be done by hand. 4 in 10 have also required more assignments to be done in class as a result of AI. Still, many teachers say when
14: 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Thank you. And from Albertus Magnus, where the next chapter starts.

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0: 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It's almost 8 o'clock.
2: Good morning. How much distance has really opened between President Trump and his party? Some of his recent actions have dismayed Republicans in Congress, though many still find it hard to vote against him. It's Morning Edition from NPR News.
0: Now, temperatures will be in the 80s today. It may hit 90 in some places, too. Good morning. I'm Bill Buckner.
2: John Bolton reached a plea agreement with prosecutors. I'm Michelle Martin.
3: And I'm Steve Inske. President Trump's former national security advisor and longtime critic was accused of mishandling classified information. So what are the terms now? Also, why are Albanians protesting the building of a luxury resort backed by Trump's son-in-law? And Michigan parents push back against vaccine exemption rules. It's Friday, June 5th. This day in 2002, Elizabeth Smart, then 14 years old, was abducted and later found and rescued safely. The news is next.
4: Live from NPR News in Washington, I'm Corva Coleman. The Senate has passed a huge

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1: 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News you trust, music you love. The federal government has long gathered demographic data about American workers to root out discrimination on the job. The Trump administration wants that to stop.
2: Regardless of what has happened before, the way to stop discriminating based on race is to stop discriminating based on race.
1: More on the potential impact of this shift in priorities. That's coming up this hour on Morning Edition. So how do you get to Carnegie Hall? 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
8: I'm Michelle Martin.
9: And I'm A. Martinez. It seems like fewer and fewer things unite us anymore. But I got a quick story about that. So growing up, I was very close with my uncle, very conservative guy, originally from Ecuador, a U.S. Marine, very religious. I was also very close with my stepfather, his polar opposite in so many ways. My stepfather had long blonde hair, green eyes, a Southern California pot-smoking, sandal-wearing, tree-hugging hippie. But even they were able to bond, and they bonded over the music of Earth, Wind, and Fire. You're a shining star, no matter who you are, shining bright to see what you can truly be. Since the 1970s, few bands have crossed as many divides as Earth, Wind, and Fire. All sorts of people love them. The big horns, the theatrical stage show, the funk, the ballads, you name it, everything. Debuting Sunday, an HBO documentary directed by Questlove shares a few lesser-known aspects of their story. Actually, it's a heck of a title, too. Earth, Wind, and Fire, to be celestial versus That's the Weight of the World.
10: The funk was the funk, but the chords were jazz, classical. Meanwhile, it's sitting on this tribal African beat.
11: Ahead of its time.
10: I think it took a moment for everyone to go, what the heck? What is this?
9: Those were the voices of Lionel Richie and her, both big Earth, Wind, and Fire fans. The band was created by the late Maurice White, a former jazz drummer. Now, early on, he laid out three principles the band would follow. One, write music for a universal audience. Two, evolve consciousness through music. And three, change the world.
12: His vision was spot on. Musically, culturally, you know, he was right on time.
9: That's bass player Verdeen White, Maurice's brother.
13: Walk around, right where I'm from. Say little people, try to put
9: At first, the band focused on building up its black audience, but in April of 1974, they played a music festival called California Jam. Now, the lineup included these acts, get this, Black Sabbath, The Eagles, Deep Purple, Emerson, Lake & Palmer, Seals & Croft, and Earth, Wind & Fire. Or as Maurice White says in the documentary,
0: sometimes you have to go against the grain, do things that everybody else wouldn't do. We dare it, you know, we were daring, you know.
9: Around 250,000 people were in the crowd that day, most of them white. For Dean White and drummer Ralph Johnson, remember that performance as a pivotal moment for the band.
8: We were thoroughly embraced. I mean, they loved what we did. And we were so different, they had to take a moment to just kind of figure out what the heck we were doing.
11: Right.
8: And we were definitely dressed very differently.
11: Yeah, we were. Just, yeah, we had fur on, and it was hot out there, too.
8: It was a whole thing going on with us, you know, and it just kind of went on from there.
9: And that led to their next album, That's the Way of the World, which cemented them as one of the biggest bands in the country.

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1: President Trump gets his massive immigration funding bill, but in a week that's seen more losses than wins for the president, as Republicans push back. From WAMU and NPR in Washington, this is 1A. Hi, I'm Todd Zwillick. Today on the Friday News Roundup, $70 billion for immigration enforcement is through the Senate, finally. Not included? Taxpayer money for Trump's ballroom also dropped. President Trump's $1.8 billion fund for his supporters after a huge backlash. We'll break down where Republicans are drawing hard lines with Trump, including on Iran. A vote to block the war got enough Republican support to pass the House. What's the impact? Also, the U.S. has a new acting director of national intelligence with no experience in intelligence. You can email us 1A at WAMU.org.
2: Live from NPR News in Washington, I'm Corva Coleman. Stocks opened lower this morning after the Labor Department reported another solid month of job gains in May. NPR's Scott Horsley reports the Dow Jones Industrial Average slipped about 190 points in early trading.
3: U.S. employers added 172,000 jobs last month, while the unemployment rate held steady at a low 4.3%. It was the third month in a row the government reported sizable job gains. Employment figures for March and April were also revised up by a total of 93,000 jobs. Restaurants, healthcare, and local government accounted for much of the hiring in May. Financial services, on the other hand, cut jobs during the month. With signs that the labor market is finding its footing, the Federal Reserve is likely to focus attention on curbing inflation, which has been moving in the wrong direction. That makes it unlikely the Fed will cut interest rates anytime soon, despite persistent calls for a rate cut from President Trump. Scott Horsley, NPR News, Washington.
2: 2 days into a U.S. brokered ceasefire, Israel is expanding its target zone in Lebanon. The Israeli military issued new warnings today to villages in southern Lebanon. NPR's Jane Araf reports from Beirut. Residents were told to leave.
4: The Israeli military issued urgent warnings to eight villages in southern Lebanon, telling residents to evacuate their

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2: No-fault divorce. The 19th Amendment, DEI. A growing right-wing movement believes our society's problems come from feminist advances of the past century. Next in our series, If You Can Keep It, Masculinism. And why it's gained traction in MAGA circles. What masculinism means for U.S. politics. Next time on 1N.
3: 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Thanks so much for being with us this morning. The time now is 11 o'clock.
2: Tehran is escalating, and fighting between Israel and Hezbollah is complicating prospects for an ending of the Iran war. Does the president even care? From WAMU and NPR in Washington, this is 1N. Hi, I'm Todd Zwillick. Today on the International News Roundup, Iran strikes at Gulf countries, ratcheting up weeks of tit-for-tat attacks with the United States. And regional neighbors once again question U.S. security guarantees, but our relationships changed for good. Hezbollah rejects the latest ceasefire between Israel and Lebanon, and strikes continue across the border. With elections coming in Israel, what support does Benjamin Netanyahu have? And the FIFA World Cup is just days away. There's global excitement for the beautiful game, but of course, there's politics. All that and more coming up after these headlines.
4: Live from NPR News in Washington, I'm Korva Coleman. The World Health Organization and Africa's CDC have launched a plan to respond to the ongoing Ebola outbreak in the center of the African continent. As NPR's Jonathan Lambert reports, they're aiming to raise more than $500 million to fund the plan.
5: It's been 3 weeks since the WHO declared the Ebola outbreak an international health emergency. It's already one of the largest ever and shows no signs of slowing down. WHO Director General Tedros Adhanom Ghebreyesus says the plan focuses on strengthening every stage of the response.
6: Surveillance must lead quickly to testing. Testing must trigger isolation and care. Infection prevention must protect health workers and patients. And community engagement must be continuous, grounded in trust, and responsive to concerns.
5: Officials say the response will cost $518 million through November. So far, they've only gotten pledges of a bit more than half that from countries, NGOs, and philanthropies. Jonathan Lambert, NPR News.
4: Regulators say the United States Postal Service won't run out of cash next year, as had been previously feared. NPR's Hanzila Wong reports the updated outlook follows the Postal Service's decision to stop contributing to workers' retirement plans.
7: With people sending a lot less mail compared to decades ago, Postmaster General David Steiner told Congress back in March that the U.S. Postal Service was on track to be out of money and have to stop deliveries within a year. But the acting chair of the Postal Regulatory Commission, Robert Taub, now tells a House Oversight Subcommittee that regulators have suspended requirements for USPS to make around $15 billion in retirement payments over the next few years.
8: The commission's action offers some breathing room and extends the time before the Postal Service's reported insolvency and the stated crisis of stopping mail delivery to at least another several years, provided the Postal Service makes judicious decisions about its expenditures starting now.
7: USPS is a financial supporter of NPR.

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3: From NPR and WBUR Boston, I'm Anthony Brooks.
4: And I'm Scott Tong. This is Here and Now. Coming up, President Trump and Prime Minister Netanyahu appear divided and had it in the war with Iran. But Israel's UN ambassador says the relationship is still strong.
5: President Trump, he has a very colorful language, but at the end of the day, he's a friend of Israel, and we appreciate his leadership.
3: Also, it took all night, but the Senate finally gave President Trump everything he wanted to fund his immigration and deportation crackdown for the rest of his term.
4: And China's continuing oppression of Uyghur ethnic minorities.
6: We've seen huge amounts of cultural knowledge destroyed, you know, like all of the books from Xinjiang Library, which was famous for its Uyghur language collection.
4: Coming up Here and Now.
3: The news is first.
7: Live from NPR News, I'm Lakshmi Singh. The U.S. economy is coming off a surprisingly strong month in job growth. The Labor Department reports that employers added 172,000 jobs in May, about double what was initially projected. The unemployment rate was steady at 4.3%. In the wake of today's numbers and higher inflation, the Fed may continue to resist lowering interest rates. Well, after months of trying, Senate Republicans have advanced funding for President Trump's immigration enforcement agenda. The $70 billion is enough to last for the rest of Trump's time in the White House. The vote was not without drama, though, as a bipartisan group of lawmakers tried but failed to block the president's anti-weaponization fund. Here's NPR's Eric McDaniel.
8: At one point, Republicans thought this could be a straightforward party-line process. Then President Trump launched the nearly $2 billion pot of taxpayer money that could be used to make payouts to, among others, January 6th insurrectionists. That complicated the path to passage. Lawmakers of both parties were upset, and the fund was the target of multiple amendment votes during the all-day debate on this package. Now the deal heads to the House, which is expected to take up the legislation and send it to the president's desk before leaving town this weekend. Eric McDaniel, NPR News, the Capitol.
7: Some Republicans in Congress have been pushing back on President Trump's choice of Bill Pulte to serve as acting director of national intelligence. NPR's Frank Ordonia says Trump's DNI choice and his support for an anti-weaponization fund are sparking stepped-up GOP criticism.
9: Critics argue that the president's pushing the envelope too far, but more likely it all comes down to the political calendar. John McHenry, a veteran Republican strategist, says Republicans are looking ahead to the midterms.
10: We are largely through the primaries, where the president can do the most damage to people who cross him within his own party, and moving on to the general, where I think some people either feel a little bit more vulnerable or feel like they need to, you know, in a year that doesn't look great for Republicans right now, want to establish their own record.
9: But he says it'd be wrong to call the president a lame duck, noting that Trump has been counted out several times before, only to wield his influence again. Franco Ordonez, NPR News.
7: The American artificial intelligence company Anthropic wants the globe to hit pause on the technology's development. The maker of the Claude chatbot says there needs to be a brake pedal on the system to protect humanity. AI expert and Humanology.ai founder Scott Spira raises concerns about a technology that advances

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1: 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In Selden, New York, W289 AD at 105.7. In Northford, Connecticut, In Selden, New York, W289 AD at 105.7. 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

0: The measure of our pharmaceutical industry today is not how many lives I can save, it's how much wealth I can make.
1: Finally, how an environmental journalist is trying to discover a brand new animal species in the middle of Central Park. It's all coming up after the break, so stay with us.
2: Live from NPR News, I'm Lakshmi Singh. The Trump White House's reason to celebrate over the latest jobs report as the president's dogged by low approval ratings in a midterm election year. Last month, employers added 172,000 jobs to their payrolls. The unemployment rate held at 4.3%. With more on where people have been picking up more work, here's NPR's Scott Horsley.
3: Much of the hiring in May was in restaurants and local government. Healthcare, which has been a steady source of job growth, added another 35,000 jobs last month. Construction companies also added workers in May, while banks and insurance companies cut jobs.
2: NPR's Scott Horsley. House Republicans came out with a budget proposal this week for the Departments of Labor, Health and Human Services, and Education for the next fiscal year. NPR's Anaki Mehta reports it includes many cuts to education, with some increases for special ed.
4: For the 2026-27 school year, Republicans are proposing to cut $1.6 billion from one of the biggest sources of federal funding for low-income students, Title I, which reaches more than two-thirds of the nation's schools. There'd also be cuts to spending on students learning English, teacher training programs, and K-12 schools and colleges that allow transgender girls and women to participate in women's sports. There is a slight funding increase for special education, though the federal office that oversees those programs is expected to move to other agencies as the Trump administration downsizes the federal education department. The House bill makes no mention of those expected moves, and Congress has until September 30th to approve the bill. Janaki Mehta, NPR News.
2: President Trump says he wants his new acting director of national intelligence, Bill Pulte, to further scale back the office.
5: Way too high for way too long. Yeah, I wouldn't mind. If he cut, I wouldn't mind that.
2: Trump speaking to reporters on Air Force One in an earlier interview with the Wall Street Journal, Trump said he asked Pulte to begin the process of dismissing more national intelligence employees. Ukraine and Russia have carried out another exchange of prisoners of war. NPR's Hanna Palomarenko reports from Kyiv that 185 Ukrainian servicemen and one civilian returned to Ukraine and 185 soldiers went home to Russia.
6: Ukrainian State Border Guard Service shows footage of the released prisoners of war singing the Ukrainian national anthem as they arrived to Ukrainian territory. According to Ukrainian Parliament Commissioner for Human Rights Dmytro Lubinets, most of them had been held captive since 2022. He noted that among those released were a father and son who served in the same brigade and were captured only one day apart. Lubinets added that partners from the United States and the United Arab Emirates played a significant role in this exchange, as well as in previous exchanges. Hanna Polomarenko, NPR News, Kyiv.
2: It's NPR.
7: This is WSHU News. I'm Randy Kaye. The city of Bridgeport will pay $1.78 million to two families that filed police misconduct lawsuits. WSHU's Ava Keough reports.
8: The city will pay $1.75 million to the family of Jonathan Mark Lewis Bell, who was shot to death by Bridgeport police officers following a car chase in 2024. He was unarmed. The other $30,000 will go to the family of Lauren Smithfield. Bridgeport police failed to investigate and notify the family of her death in a timely manner in 2021. The Bridgeport Council voted Monday to approve both settlements. The city mandated an independent investigation for the Bell settlement, which concluded the three police officers involved violated multiple department policies. Smithfield's family filed a $30 million lawsuit, which alleged officers failed to investigate her death and notify the family promptly. They claimed it was because she was a Black woman. Ava Keough, WSHU News.
7: Long Island students are nearing the end of the first school year without their phones by their sides. New York Governor Kathy Hochul is hailing the so-called distraction-free classrooms as a success. WSHU's Desiree DiOrio reports.
9: The governor's office conducted a survey of 600 educators statewide. About 80% say students were less distracted, more engaged with their peers, and more focused on assignments.

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1: NPR's Ximena Bustillo reports is the latest legal setback for efforts to slow down the processing of applications from people already in the U.S.
2: In his opinion, Judge John McConnell Jr. says recent policy changes place the lives of, quote, countless individuals on hold solely by virtue of their countries of birth. About 6 months ago, the administration paused the processing of any immigration application from citizens of the 39 countries with travel restrictions to the U.S. This includes work permit renewals, visas, green cards, and citizenship applications. The administration has justified its policies by saying more vetting needs to be done. Other federal judges have ordered the administration to process the applications for a select group of immigrants who have joined various lawsuits. Ximena Bustillo, NPR News.
1: Palestinian authorities are expressing alarm over the Israeli parliament's decision to give tax breaks to residents of illegal settlements in the occupied West Bank. Noha Musle has more from Ramallah.
3: The new law gives residents of dozens of settlements tax breaks of several thousand dollars a year. Although it is illegal under international law, Israel is encouraging settlement on occupied Palestinian property. Palestinian Authority official Amir Oude told NPR the move was a step towards illegally annexing the West Bank. Earlier this year, the Israeli government extended controls over the territory and allowed Jewish Israelis to buy West Bank land directly. Attacks by Israeli settlers have also increased in an attempt to drive Palestinian families from the West Bank, according to a report by UN experts this week. For NPR News, I'm Noha Musleh in Ramallah.
1: Today, we are remembering our colleagues, award-winning NPR photojournalist David Gilkey and Afghan interpreter for NPR and photojournalist Zabihullah Tamana. They were targeted and killed in Afghanistan covering the war 10 years ago today. Gilkey covered many stories for NPR, including wars in Iraq and Afghanistan and the devastating 2010 earthquake in Haiti.
4: It's hard, but you can't get caught up in it and become part of it. You still need to maintain your state of mind that you are helping tell this story.
1: David Gilkey and Zabi Tamana are the only NPR journalists to have been killed in the line of duty. From Washington, this is NPR News.
5: And this is WSHU News. I'm Randy Kaye. Governor Ned Lamont has signed a new Connecticut law that prohibits the sale and importation of pistols that can be easily converted into fully automatic machine guns. WSHU's Ebong Udama has more.
6: The law is the latest in a series of gun safety regulations Connecticut has adopted over more than 30 years. Lamont says the laws have helped reduce gun violence in the state.
7: That's one of the reasons we have much lower gun crimes than just about any other state, and dramatically less than those states that do not have the same type of gun safety laws we do.
6: He noted that only two homicides were reported in Bridgeport last year and none in New Haven since the beginning of the year. The new law is aimed at specific pistols, including several models manufactured by Glock. Violations of the law are a Class D felony punishable by 5 years in prison, a $5,000 fine, or both. Ebong Udama, WSHU News.
5: A new report from the city of New Britain claims that former Mayor Aaron Stewart received over $120,000 in severance pay. That is over 10 times more than she was entitled to. WSHU's Moira Staples has more.
8: Before she left office last July, Stewart submitted a request for more than $200,000, claiming the city owed her for unused vacation, holiday, sick, and personal days from her 12 years as mayor. However, almost none of these were allowed under city payout policies. In the end, Stewart received over $120,000. But a recent report from current Mayor Bobby Sanchez states she was actually due less than $15,000.
5: This is the latest investigation linking Stewart to the misuse of city funds. Recent reports claim she spent over $200,000 with her city credit card on personal expenses, including the cost of her master's degree. Mainly clear tonight, low in the mid-60s, partly sunny and humid tomorrow with late-day evening showers and thundershowers.
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1: And this is WSHU. I'm Randy Kay. The Spiritus Festival is a series of classical chamber music concerts in Suffolk County. The festival was started last year by graduate students in music at Stony Brook University. This year, they're adding to the season by engaging young listeners with performances in schools. WSHU music host Emily Boyer spoke with artistic director Eric Tsai about his early experiences with classical music and what it means to give back to the community.
2: You started playing music when you were young?
3: I did, yeah. So I started the violin when I was four. My dad is a pianist, and he was always playing music around the house himself on the piano and as well as recordings. So there was kind of always music just floating around when I was growing up. But I wanted to play the violin very badly, so my parents finally got me an instrument and started me on taking lessons when I was almost 5 years old.
2: Do you remember how you even knew what violin was when you were 4 or 5 years old?
3: I actually don't remember. I think the story that my parents told me was that a family friend came over and played for us in our living room. And that's my first exposure to the violin, the sound of the instrument.
2: So did you have the opportunity then to hear classical concerts?
3: As a kid, my dad would always take me and my siblings to the local orchestra. We would hear, you know, great soloists come in and play with the orchestra all the time, and as well as just great symphonies and other orchestral works.
2: It sounds like you were moved by seeing those concerts growing up, and now you're the one on stage. What does that mean to you now, say, when you give a concert for students?
3: I've done a lot of concerts, both in Taiwan, where I was over the pandemic, and also in throughout the U.S. It's just amazing to see the response on the students, their faces, and when they hear music for the first time in a live setting, or when they see instruments up close and personal. That's something that I think is really, really special.
2: Last year, you started Spiritus Festival with several other graduate students in music at Stony Brook University. What inspired you?
3: My dream for Spiritus at the beginning was that we would be able to provide world-class chamber music performances to the Three Village community during the summer season. During the summer season, I know that there is still a demand for great concerts that has not been fulfilled in the past. And so that's something that I wanted to see happen.
2: And why chamber music?
3: Chamber music is, in a sense, the heart of all music, in that it's about different voices and different roles colliding and interacting with each other to form this this conglomerate message, different people coming together to form a unified voice. Like, for example, the Schoenberg Verklärte Nacht that we were performing on our last concert, I think that's just one of the most sublime and most beautiful and transcendent pieces of chamber music ever written. But at its core, it's all about this this interacting between different voices on stage and with each other. And I think that's it's what makes this so beautiful and so powerful.
2: You've been hearing Verklärte Nacht, or Transfigured Night, by Arnold Schoenberg. Hear it and more chamber music in the Spiritus Festival performances this weekend and next in the Three Village area on Long Island. More details on our website, wshu.org.
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1: 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Another hot day tomorrow, mostly sunny and 92 with showers, maybe thunderstorms likely at night. Sunday looks a slight chance of showers later, but otherwise sunny and 88 down to 61 at night. Monday, cooler, 81 and sunny and 83 and sunny on Tuesday. The Sound Symphony Orchestra will be performing on Sunday, June 7th at Conestoga High School in Fort Jefferson, including Dvorak, Mussorgsky, Dukas. 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
0: 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I'm Elsa Chang.
5: And I'm Scott Detrow. South Africa rolled out a new biannual HIV prevention drug today that has the potential to drastically cut infection rates. The country has the highest number of HIV-positive people in the world, but Kate Bartlett reports recent U.S. aid cuts mean access will be limited.
6: South Africa's president, Cyril Ramaphosa, hailed the new injectable drug, lenacapavir, as a game-changer at a rollout in Mpumalanga province.
7: The launch today marks a turning point in our nation's fight against HIV.
6: South Africa has about 8 million people living with HIV and has made great strides in treatment, with a majority of the population on antiretroviral drugs.
7: To us, this incredible treatment is not just a medicine or a drug. To us, it represents a major turning point in South Africa's national story.
6: Experts say the drug is so revolutionary because a patient only has to visit a clinic twice a year and get a shot of it in their belly fat. Then they're safe from infection. Medications like this, known as pre-exposure prophylaxis or PrEP, were available before in pill form for people considered at high risk of exposure to HIV. But they had to remember to take it every day. Prevention is still an issue, with about 160,000 new infections every year, mainly adolescent girls and young women, says HIV expert Linda Gail Becker of the Desmond Tutu Health Foundation.
8: Although we've rolled out oral PrEP better than many countries, we haven't seen the reduction in incidence we've been hoping for simply because of this challenge of adherence and persistence.
6: Lenacapavir, also called Len, has already been rolled out elsewhere in Africa. But with its high infection rates, South Africa will need many more doses if it's to make a dent in the AIDS epidemic. International Health Financing Partnership, the Global Fund, is supplying enough to put nearly 500,000 people on the drug over 2 years. Becker says before the Trump administration slashed the U.S. president's emergency plan for AIDS relief, or PEPFAR, it could have been more.
8: We're getting some from the Global Fund, but clearly we would have been able to receive both Global Fund as well as PEPFAR support in this regard.
6: Still, cheaper generic versions of lenacapavir, which is currently prohibitively expensive, are expected to become available next year. Kate Bartlett, NPR News, Johannesburg.
0: Greg Bovino was the face of the Trump administration's immigration crackdown. He oversaw raids in Los Angeles and Chicago before being promoted to commander-at-large of the Border Patrol. He left the government earlier this year after two U.S. citizens were killed by federal agents in Minneapolis. But then recently, he appeared at a conference alongside neo-Nazis and white nationalists. NPR's Huo Jingnan has more.
9: The conference held in Portugal is called the Remigration Summit. One of the organizers is Martin Sellner, an Austrian white nationalist widely credited with popularizing the term remigration. Sellner, a former neo-Nazi, calls for expelling most people of color from Europe, including legal residents and citizens. He builds remigration as a solution for the so-called Great Replacement, which falsely claims that there is a deliberate effort to encourage immigration from non-white countries to dilute the identity and culture of Western countries. That conspiracy theory has inspired multiple terror attacks in the U.S. and around the world.
10: Well, thank you. Thank you very much.
9: Bovino was a headliner at the summit. The recording of his speech was shared with NPR by the Global Project Against Hate and Extremism, a nonprofit that researches transnational far-right extremist movements. In his speech, Bovino thanked Selner for inviting him and addressed him directly.
10: Your ideas, we talked a lot on that. And again, those ideas mirror each other. It's almost, it's very suspicious how we've never talked before, face-to-face that is, until yesterday. And we were on the same sheet of music almost immediately.
9: Bovino has echoed some of Selner's talking points on social media, such as emphasizing how culturally unfit some immigrants are. Bovino did not respond to an interview request, and Selner was not available before this story's deadline. Bovino has left the Department of Homeland Security, and the department's new head, Mark Van Mullen, recently said he is irrelevant. However, Bovino's endorsement of remigration still carries weight, says Heidi Barak, co-founder of the Global Project Against Hate and Extremism.
11: Well, it's a major coup for the remigration folks to have a former Trump administration official, a person who was in charge of mass deportations, to come and speak with them, say, you know, he's on the same page, and that Trump's policies are essentially remigration.
9: Barak says the influence of this extremist ideology is growing in Europe, in part thanks to the Trump administration's mass deportation campaign. What's more, the administration has itself adopted the term remigration.
11: We know that Trump has tweeted the term. The Department of State is creating an Office of Remigration. DHS has put that term out there.
9: Just last month, the White House X account posted an image of the president, crossing out the words replacement migration and replacing them with remigration in big letters. Huo Jingnan, NPR News.
5: This week's Billboard charts look a lot like last week's Billboard charts, but they do reveal clues for what might become this year's Song of the Summer. Stephen Thompson of NPR Music has more.
12: Last week, the rapper Drake piled up a wild list of milestones as his three new albums and dozens of his new songs flooded the Billboard charts. This week, his grip loosens a bit, though he still has the number one album in the country with Iceman and the number one song, Janis STFU. I'm still scorching hot in these streets, baby. Pull up, Maybach, beep, beep, baby. What remains to be seen is how long Drake can rule the charts, especially as major pop stars prepare to unleash new music in the next 2 months. Taylor Swift is about to release a new song from the soundtrack to Toy Story 5, Ariana Grande has a new album due in July, and Olivia Rodrigo's new single, The Cure, debuts at number 5 this week. These artists aren't just looking to rule the Billboard charts. They're also hoping to have this year's unofficial Song of the Summer, that one song that comes to dominate radio playlists, beach hangs, and barbecues. Among its many charts, Billboard has a summer-specific ranking called Songs of the Summer. It's a list that adds up and averages how the summer's biggest hits are performing on the Hot 100 between late May and early September. Last year's number one song of the summer, according to that chart, was Alex Warren's Ordinary, which only recently dropped off the Hot 100. This year's first listing is flush with new Drake songs. Olivia Dean makes a strong showing as songs like Man I Need keep racking up airplay and streams. But if you're really looking for an odds-on favorite for Song of the Summer, it's probably by the country singer Ella Langley. She's got two of this week's top three songs, led by Choose in Texas. That track, which has already spent 10 weeks at number one, climbs back up to number two this week. Stephen Thompson, NPR Music.
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14: Reading the New York Times, like someone gossiping about Amy and I's like marriage is like, that's painful.
5: Maine Democrat Graham Plattner is facing increased scrutiny after a new report on how he treated past girlfriends.
0: For Friday, June 5th, this is All Things Considered from NPR News.
5: I'm Scott Detrow.
0: And I'm Elsa Chang. More than 200 Filipino professional mariners have been deported from the U.S. since President Trump returned to office.
4: They just grab you in the ship, take you on the plane, interrogate you, and they send you back and ban you to the country.
5: Plus what Russian President Vladimir Putin said in a major speech about the Ukraine war.
0: And a check-in on the state of the economy.
5: It's also New Music Friday.
0: We'll hear about the latest album from the Red Clay Strays.
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16: Live from NPR News in Washington, I'm Ryland Barton. It was an ugly day on Wall Street today as AI stocks fell sharply amid fears the Federal Reserve may eventually have to raise interest rates in order to fight inflation. And it ended up being the U.S. stock market's worst day since October, NPR's Rafael Nam reports.
17: You would think that when the
16: interest rates in order to fight inflation, and it ended up being the U.S. stock market's worst day since October, NPR's Rafael Nam reports.
17: You would think that when the U.S. government

0: cash in some profits. As a result, the tech-heavy Nasdaq was particularly hit, plunging more than 4%, its worst day of the year. Rafael Nam, NPR News.
1: After infighting and delays, the Senate passed a bill to fund ICE and Border Patrol into the end of President Trump's term. This could have been easy for Republicans, but it turned into a protracted fight after some Senate Republicans balked at Trump's fund for what he calls those persecuted by what he calls a weaponized government. NPR's Sam Greenglass explains.
2: There's always been this small camp of Republicans willing to criticize the president. What I think this blow-up did is reveal maybe more widespread frustrations below the surface. Mm. And it also tested how far those frustrated members are actually willing to go to push back. These tensions were already simmering as Trump started endorsing primary opponents to incumbent members of his own party this spring. But the thought of taxpayers possibly compensating January 6 rioters may have been a breaking point for a broader swath of lawmakers who lived through that day.
1: NPR's Sam Greenglass reporting. A series of recent studies suggest GLP-1 diabetes and obesity drugs may also reduce risk of many cancers, as NPR's Yuki Noguchi reports.
3: One of the studies analyzed medical records to find that GLP-1 use correlated with reduced risk in 6 of 7 cancer types. It was statistically significant for 4 of them: breast, colorectal, liver, and non-small cell lung cancer. Other studies, also published by the American Society of Clinical Oncology, looked at breast cancer incidence. One found GLP-1 use correlated with a 30% lower incidence of disease. Obesity increases risk of at least a dozen cancers by increasing hormones and inflammation that foster tumors. But researchers say there may be some additional metabolic benefit from GLP-1s that prime the body against cancer, other than just weight loss. Yuki Noguchi, NPR News.
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4: In WSHU News, I'm Randy Kaye. Governor Ned Lamont has signed a new Connecticut law that prohibits the sale and importation of pistols that can be easily converted into fully automatic machine guns. He says it's the latest in a series of gun safety regulations that have helped reduce gun violence in the state.
5: That's one of the reasons we have much lower gun crimes than just about any other state, and dramatically less than those states that do not have the same type of gun safety laws we do.
4: Lamont notes that only 2 gun-related homicides were reported in Bridgeport last year and none in New Haven since the beginning of this year. Violations of the new law are a Class D felony, punishable by 5 years in prison, a $5,000 fine, or both. A new report says former New Britain Mayor Aaron Stewart received a severance package more than 10 times larger than she was entitled to. WSHU's Moira Staples explains this is the latest investigation linking Stewart to the misuse of city funds.
6: After 12 years in office, Stewart submitted a request for more than $200,000, claiming the city owed her for the unused vacation, holiday, sick, and personal days she collected during her time as mayor. However, almost none of these were allowed under city payout policies. In the end, Stewart received over $120,000. But a recent report from current Mayor Bobby Sanchez states she was actually due less than $15,000. This is just the latest report connecting Stewart to the misuse of city funds. She already dropped out of the gubernatorial race last month in response to claims alleging she spent hundreds of thousands of city dollars on personal expenses, including the cost of her master's degree. Maura Staples, WSHU News.
4: Hartford's public schools are facing a nearly $30 million deficit. That's according to a new analysis commissioned by the state that goes well beyond the $22 million the district estimated itself. The analysis blames healthcare costs, payroll expenses, and $3 million in expected city funding that never showed up.
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8: From NPR News, this is All Things Considered. I'm Elsa Chang in Culver City, California.
9: And I'm Scott Detrow in Washington. In Maine, which holds its primary election Tuesday, early voting is well underway, and the Senate contest is all but set for the fall, and the stakes for it are high. For the Democrats to win the

0: The CDC estimates the outbreak of Ebola currently underway in the Democratic Republic of Congo and Uganda could cause more than 20,000 cases. That would rival the outbreak that started in West Africa in 2014, killing 11,000 people. But the CDC says the outbreak could be contained if more people are isolated after being exposed to the virus to limit the spread. Despite the grave situation in Africa, the CDC estimates the risk to the U.S. remains low. Rob Stein, NPR News.
1: U.S. employers added jobs in May for the third month in a row. NPR's Scott Horsley reports the unemployment rate held steady at 4.3%.
2: In a sign the labor market is finding its footing, U.S. employers added 172,000 jobs last month. Job gains for March and April were also revised upwards. Much of the hiring in May was in restaurants and local government. Healthcare, which has been a steady source of job growth, added another 35,000 jobs last month. Construction companies also added workers in May, while banks and insurance companies cut jobs. The share of people working or looking for work held steady during the month, and the labor force grew slightly. Average wages in May were up 3.4% from a year ago. That may not be enough, though, to keep pace with rising prices. We'll get an update on May's inflation rate next week. Scott Horsley, NPR News, Washington.
1: The U.S. stock market had its worst day since October as a sell-off in big tech companies weighed down the broader market. This is NPR.
3: This is WSHU News. I'm Randy Kay. Governor Ned Lamont has signed a new Connecticut law that prohibits the sale and importation of pistols that can be easily converted into fully automatic machine guns. WSHU's Ebong Udama has more.
4: The law is the latest in a series of gun safety regulations Connecticut has adopted over more than 30 years. Lamont says the laws have helped reduce gun violence in the state.
5: That's one of the reasons we have much lower gun crimes than just about any other state, and dramatically less than those states that do not have the same type of gun safety laws we do.
4: He noted that only two homicides were reported in Bridgeport last year and none in New Haven since the beginning of the year. The new law is aimed at specific pistols, including several models manufactured by Glock. Violations of the law are a Class D felony punishable by 5 years in prison, a $5,000 fine, or both. Ebong Udama, WSH News.
3: A new report from the city of New Britain claims former Mayor Aaron Stewart received over $120,000 in severance pay. That is over 10 times more than she was entitled to. WSHU's Moira Staples has more.
6: Before she left office last July, Stewart submitted a request for more than $200,000, claiming the city owed her for unused vacation, holiday, sick, and personal days from her 12 years as mayor. However, almost none of these were allowed under city payout policies. In the end, Stewart received over $120,000. But a recent report from current Mayor Bobby Sanchez states she was actually due less than $15,000.
3: This is the latest investigation linking Stewart to the misuse of city funds. Recent reports claim she spent over $200,000 with her city credit card on personal expenses, including the cost of her master's degree. Clear tonight, low in the mid-60s, partly sunny and humid tomorrow, near 90, with possibility of late-day showers and thunderstorms.
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8: It's All Things Considered from NPR News. I'm Scott Detrow in Washington.
9: And I'm Elsa Chang in Culver City, California. Well, after delays, infighting, and more delays, the Senate voted early this morning to fund ICE and Border Patrol until the end of President Trump's term. This could have been easy for Republicans, but it turned into a protracted fight between Senate Republicans and the president. Congressional reporter Sam Greenglass and White House correspondent Franco Ordonez have been reporting on how things got so complicated. Hello to both of you.
10: Hello, Elsa.
11: Hey, Elsa.
9: Hey. Okay, so this immigration bill passed even though there were some Republicans threatening that they would not vote for it because they had separate concerns about one of President Trump's personal priorities, this separate fund that would compensate people claiming that they were victimized by the government, right? So Sam, can you just talk about what does all of this infighting say about Republicans right now? What do you think?

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2: It's for the president. It's Republicans. Push back. From WAMU and NPR in Washington, this is 1A. Hi, I'm Todd Zwillick. Today on the Friday News Roundup, $70 billion for immigration enforcement is through the Senate, finally. Not included? Taxpayer money for Trump's ballroom also dropped. President Trump's $1.8 billion fund for his supporters after a huge backlash. We'll break down where Republicans are drawing hard lines with Trump, including on Iran. A vote to block the war got enough Republican support to pass the House. What's the impact? Also, the U.S. has a new acting director of national intelligence with no experience in intelligence. You can email us, 1A at WAMU.org.
3: Live from NPR News in Washington, I'm Ryland Barton. Congress is on the verge of providing a massive infusion of cash to the Homeland Security Department. The Senate passed a $70 billion package to fund ICE and Border Patrol through the end of Trump's term. It now heads to the House. An immigrant rights advocate called it an ATM for ICE. The funding all but guarantees an uninterrupted flow of money to carry out President Trump's immigration enforcement agenda. The Justice Department says it will give $300 million to up to 4 mid-sized U.S. cities to help reduce violent crime. Funds from the Model Cities Initiative can be used for things like increasing police activity in high-crime areas or new technology like drones and AI. But as NPR's Meg Anderson reports, there is a catch.
4: In a video statement, Acting Attorney General Todd Blanche signaled that the successful applications will have something in common.
5: They will come from jurisdictions that offer true partnership.
4: The grant program website clarifies that any applicant that does not cooperate with federal immigration law will not be funded. In his video, Blanche highlighted federal intervention in Washington, D.C. and Memphis, Tennessee as successes. But a recent study found the federal presence in D.C. has had little effect on violent crime there. And likewise in Memphis, the vast majority of arrests have been for nonviolent crimes. Meg Anderson, NPR News.
3: After a week of conflicts, firings, and front page drama, the three remaining correspondents for 60 Minutes say they'll stay with the hit CBS News show. NPR's David Folkenflik reports Leslie Stahl, Bill Whitaker, and John Wertheim had weighed leaving after their
6: 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Thank you. And from the Fairfield University Art Museum.

0: brought in new executive producer Nick Bilton. Weiss has argued that CBS has been too reflexively anti-President Trump and anti-Israel, and she raised questions about reporting this past season. Bilton has made pledges to protect the show's independence, and he welcomed story pitches involving Trump. David Folkenflik, NPR News.
1: Anthropic is proposing that top AI companies coordinate a way to pause the development of advanced AI systems if they become too dangerous. The company behind the Claude chatbot says the technology is improving so quickly that there's a risk humans could lose control. Anthropic suggests giving the world an option to slow or temporarily pause AI development. The company plans to research ways to implement this pause, noting that AI models are getting faster, doubling their task capabilities every 4 months. 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
2: For WSHU News, I'm Randy Kay. A new report says former New Britain Mayor Aaron Stewart received a severance package more than 10 times larger than she was entitled to. WSHU's Maura Staples explains this is the latest investigation linking Stewart to the misuse of city funds.
3: After 12 years in office, Stewart submitted a request for more than $200,000, claiming the city owed her for the unused vacation, holiday, sick, and personal days she collected during her time as mayor. However, almost none of these were allowed under city payout policies. In the end, Stewart received over $120,000. But a recent report from current Mayor Bobby Sanchez states she was actually due less than $15,000. This is just the latest report connecting Stewart to the misuse of city funds. She already dropped out of the gubernatorial race last month in response to claims alleging she spent hundreds of thousands of city dollars on personal expenses, including the cost of her master's degree. Maura Staples, WSHU News.
2: Governor Ned Lamont has signed a new Connecticut law that prohibits the sale and importation of pistols that can be easily converted into fully automatic machine guns. He says it's the latest in a series of gun safety regulations that have helped reduce gun violence in the state.
4: That's one of the reasons we have much lower gun crimes than just about any other state, and dramatically less than those states that do not have the same type of gun safety laws we do.
2: Lamont notes that only two gun-related homicides were reported in Bridgeport last year and none in New Haven since the beginning of this year. Violations of the new law are a Class D felony, punishable by 5 years in prison, a $5,000 fine, or both. Hartford's public schools are facing a nearly $30 million deficit, according to a new analysis commissioned by the state. The analysis blames health care costs, payroll expenses, and $3 million in expected city funding that never showed up.
5: Support for NPR comes from NPR stations. Other contributors include Lilly Endowment, a private foundation supporting NPR's coverage of religion and spirituality, and Jarl and Pamela Mohn, focusing on civil liberties, foster youth, public radio, and the arts.
6: I'm Todd Zwillick, and it's the 1A Friday News Roundup. Things haven't been going President Trump's way this week. He did get a win overnight on a $70 billion immigration bill. But how can you tell that things aren't going his way otherwise? By the things that more and more congressional Republicans are saying and how they're voting. In the GOP-controlled House, the scales on Iran have tipped. For the first time, four Republicans joined Democrats and passed a resolution blocking the president from continuing the war. And in the Senate, enough Republicans voted to block Trump's billion-dollar request for his ballroom. He cares about that. A lot. He talks about it all the time. Meanwhile, enough Republicans are lining up against Trump's $1.8 billion fund to reward his supporters with taxpayer money that the DOJ has dropped the plan, at least for now. We're going to talk about all of that, plus primary results from across America, a new pick for acting director of national intelligence who the president says will promote his false campaign about rigged elections. We covered all of that earlier today and a lot more with our panel. Arthur Delaney, senior reporter for HuffPost.
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6: Wendy Benjaminson is here, Washington senior editor for Bloomberg News. Hi, Wendy.
8: Hi, nice to be back.
6: And also in the studio, we got a full house today, Elena Schneider, national political reporter for Notice. Hi.